0: You cannot forget about a whole huge symphonic orchestra behind you. Back there where the winds are sitting, they don't always hear every note. The solo is playing into the other direction. So the conductor has a hard time. It's really one of the difficult ones to accompany, I find. And I think now I have to start talking about how incredibly beautiful this piece is, because I said everything that's difficult and it sounds very negative, like I don't like the piece. On the contrary, I think it has to be played. I was lucky because I started to learn this piece very early, when I was, I think, 13, with one movement for some kind of children's competition, or where you didn't have to play the whole thing. And then I worked my way through it. And when I was 15, I played this piece in Hamburg. I had won international competition. And one of the consequences was that I could play this piece with Yehudi Menuhin conducting it. And then it was also when I met Jerzy Belohlavek, who unfortunately died quite a few years ago by now. And I met him and we played this piece for the first time. I immediately decided back then that this would be the first romantic violin concerto I would like to record. So there is my first recording of a romantic violin concerto is Dvorak violin concerto, which I did play a lot back then, of course a few years ago, but to rediscover the piece. And I have been playing it this month, as I said, quite a few times. And I'm so thrilled because I'm still discovering, and maybe also with the distance now over the years and having played it less for quite a few years and coming back to this score and playing it with different orchestras and different conductors and different point of views, I discover so many beautiful things that I just simply overlooked or was not able to actually free myself from all those difficulties I was naming before. I did probably never really get to this state that you can actually really fully take in what is going on in this piece. But I'm just much more capable of enjoying each little harmony in the celli, in the bassoon, each change of mood. It might be tiny, tiny and super subtle, and also just all over this piece, this incredible joy of music making and of dancing and of sparkling into the world. I find it more and more beautiful, I have to say. And I wish that this will be much more part of the regular violin repertoire.
1: Violinist Isabel Faust, now coming out onto the stage here at the Koncerthuset in Copenhagen, Denmark, followed by conductor Susanne Mielke, who will lead the Danish National Symphony Orchestra in the Violin Concerto in A Minor by Antonín Dvořák.

0: Violinist Isabel Faust with the Danish National Symphony Orchestra, led by guest conductor Susanna Melki here at the Koncerthuset in Copenhagen, Denmark. We've heard the Violin Concerto in A Minor by Antonín Dvořák here on SymphonyCast. Isabel Faust went into great detail for us about how difficult this piece is to play, and in particular, how hard it is to coordinate the solo part with the orchestra and for the conductor to marshal all the forces together, and why this goes a long way to explaining why it's not played quite as often as perhaps the Brahms or Mendelssohn or Beethoven concertos. But she then went out of her way to say its sheer beauty makes up for the difficulty in her mind, and she's become quite the crusader for this piece in recent years, she says, wishing it could be played more often. Ms. Faust has garnered a lot of praise in her career for her interpretations of the music of Gabriel Fauré, and she says it's probably helped that, because of her French first name, many French listeners assume she was French. Her first commercial recording, though, was the music of Béla Bartók, but this is the work that was her first 19th century romantic concerto that she recorded because of her fondness for it. I'm Steve Seal, and our unusually constructed concert continues after the break with two back-to-back symphonies by a single composer, the final two by Jean Sibelius. That's coming up next on APM's SymphonyCast.
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0: Welcome back to Symphony Cast. I'm Steve Seal, and we're at the DR Koncerthuset in Copenhagen, Denmark, for a performance by the Danish National Symphony Orchestra. After our concerto work having come first on our program, we continue now with two symphonies by a single composer. And that composer, the foremost name hailing from the country that's also the homeland of our guest conductor at this concert, Susanna Melki. The country is Finland, and the composer, Jean Sibelius. The works in question will be his final two symphonies, numbers 6 and 7. These two works complement each other with their contrasting qualities. One is bright and refreshing, and the other is dense and fateful, a struggle between hope and doubt. Sibelius compared his 6th symphony to, quote, cold spring water and the scent of the first snow, he said. The 7th symphony is darker and more compact in a single long movement, forming a musical arc that nevertheless rises and blooms into a brilliant light. So how does conductor Susanna Melki feel about pairing them together on the same program?
1: This is really interesting, and it's actually the first time for me to do them together. I know that this is done sometimes, and I think they work very well together. However, they are very different. And even the sonority of the orchestra is very different. I think, for example, for the strings in the 6th, they need to play much more light and classical, whereas in the 7th, you really can use all the sort of thicker sonority, dig into the sound much more. But it's a very, very mysterious work, the 6th. And for me personally, maybe the most moving of all of them. It has just such a beautiful melancholy in it, which is very, very touching, but never sentimental. It's just, it's like an open landscape, an open sky, and you kind of end up listening to it, reflecting on all kinds of very, very personal things. I think that what it brings out in me when I hear it in concert, it always moves me.
0: Conductor Susanna Melki. And indeed, the 6th is the favorite of quite a few Sibelius aficionados, despite it being perhaps his least often heard symphony. The work is in D minor, but as she pointed out, that doesn't necessarily mean that it's dark by definition.
1: I think with the music of this epoch in general, it's very interesting how we can have a luminous minor or a sad major. You know, it becomes very philosophical, and it goes in between the major and minor. But I don't think that the 6th symphony is sad, actually. I don't think there's sadness. It's just more like a peaceful resignation, you know, things that you realize later in life kind of thing, that it is what it is, but it's wonderful. That kind of acceptance of the inevitability somehow, but also very, very warm and tender. So yes, of course, people can analyze the keys, and I think the biggest part of it is in minor, but it can be also very, very powerful minor. Like in the last moment, it's stormy, and it's definitely very confident. It's abstract, but still incredibly human.
0: Conductor Susanna Melki, now returning to the stage here at the DR Koncerthuset in Copenhagen to lead the Danish National Symphony Orchestra in the Symphony No. 6 in D minor by Jean Sibelius.

0: The Symphony No. 6 by Jean Sibelius. Susanna Mielke conducted the Danish National Symphony Orchestra here, the DR Koncerthuset in Copenhagen, Denmark, on SymphonyCast. The composer called the work a serving of cold spring water in opposition to many contemporary cocktails, his word, a reference to the modernist gestures in post-war music. He wrote in his diary, "I intend to let the musical thoughts and their development determine their own form in my soul." A romantic to the end, even in the intellectual age of the early 20th century. I'm Steve Seal, and our concert continues now with the second of the two symphonies by Jean Sibelius on our program. And this one, following from the sixth, now to his seventh, the final symphony that he would compose, completed in 1924. The composer said that by this time he felt completely out of touch with the trends of 20th century music. So much so that in the 1940s, he destroyed just about everything written after his Seventh Symphony, and he gave up composing altogether. His Seventh, however, would remain an innovative work nonetheless, officially in just one movement, although that single movement does have four distinct identifiable parts, just played continuously. It's been described as a journey, or being about the natural world. So how does conductor Susanna Mielke prefer to think of it?
1: Well, I think it's important that everybody has their own conclusion about it. I wouldn't like to verbalize what it means, because it is I think the whole Seventh Symphony is a journey, you know, through light and darkness and whatever you want. And it is some sort of a victory, but not like a war victory or something, you know. It's, I mean, ideally larger than life, but of course, you know, we try our best in that sense. But I think maybe what I could say is that I think we really need to feel the gravitation towards the last chord, that there's a really, really, really strong pull, and yeah. It's luminous and gorgeous.
0: And the work's final chord is indeed a clear, critical moment as one note changes into another, transforming the chord into C major. And what does Maestro Mielke think about what many have suggested about there being a theme of nature in the work?
1: It's hard to say for me intellectually or analytically, because I grew up with this music and I heard it before I saw the music. And of course, because I am Finnish, I think of the landscape and I think people are talking sometimes, you know, references about winter in the sixth and so all of that. But it can work, you know, it doesn't need to be the Finnish landscape. I think what is in common for people from all places and cultures is that if it's a landscape, it's definitely a very, very vast landscape. So it can be tundra, or it can be Grand Canyon, or, you know, it has this kind of very, very, very long, you see all of the horizon and you see all of the sky, but it's something that is above the buzz of the city life, or, you know, it's not about conversation. It's abstract, and it's somehow inevitably, maybe the reference to nature is the fact that we accept it as it is, you know, and the sky has different colors depending on the winds, but it's still the sky, and we feel, if we are humble and wise, we feel small in front of the wonders of the nature. I think maybe that's the approach.
0: Conductor Susanna Mielke now coming out onto the stage here at the Koncerthuset in Copenhagen, Denmark, one final time to lead the Danish National Symphony Orchestra in the Symphony No. 7 in C major by Jean Sibelius.

What a work. What a finale. What a chord. An emphatic affirmation from Jean Sibelius in his final symphonic work, the Symphony No. 7 in C major by Sibelius, performed here in Copenhagen by the Danish National Symphony Orchestra, led by Susanna Mielke on SymphonyCast. Sibelius would live for 33 more years after completing that work, but he would never write another symphony. In fact, he would write very little additional music at all. But what a way to make your exit from writing symphonies, that piece. It was a time when composing in C major was considered a pointless act by many composers, that all that could be said in that key had been said. But composer Ralph Vaughan Williams said that only Sibelius could make C major sound completely fresh, and he proved it with that work. I'm Steve Seal. The Danish National Symphony Orchestra was in the spotlight on this week's Symphony Cast with music of Dvorak and Sibelius. As always, you can listen again from our website, yourclassical.org/symphonycast. With the time we have remaining, here's a bit more from the Danish National Symphony Orchestra, this time with a Danish composer, Carl Nielsen, from his Symphony No. 5 in a performance conducted by Fabio Luisi on SymphonyCast.

0: The Symphony No. 5 by Carl Nielsen. The Danish National Symphony Orchestra, led by Fabio Luisi, on SymphonyCast. 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I'm Steve Seal. 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
1: 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Good evening, I'm Sammy Griffith, and welcome to A Little Night Music. I'll be with you for the next 2 hours, playing music so you can rest easy. Coming up this hour, some dances written by Franz Schubert, a Beethoven serenade, and music by Gabriel Fauré. We'll begin this hour with music by Alan Hovhaness, an American composer of Scottish and Armenian descent. He was fascinated with the music of his Armenian heritage, and folk influences from that country are not uncommon in his works. He wrote one particular piece inspired by the patron saint of the Armenian church. It was Saint Gregory, and the legend was that Gregory was imprisoned for a while. Hovhaness wrote the prayer of St. Gregory, with the orchestra representing the backdrop of the dark prison and a lone trumpet representing Gregory's prayer in the midst of it. We'll hear a performance of the prayer of St. Gregory by trumpet player Richard Gecker and the Manhattan Chamber Orchestra led by Richard Alden Clark.

You heard Alan Hovhaness' Prayer of St. Gregory, that performance by Richard Gecker and the Manhattan Chamber Orchestra led by Richard Alden Clark. You're listening to Discover Classical, Dayton's only 24-hour classical music station. Up next, music by Franz Schubert. This is a set of 12 German dances. Written in 1823, most likely at the piano, Schubert was known to improvise during dinners and parties and write his works down later for publication. We'll hear the set of 12 German dances performed by the Ensemble Vienna.

The Ensemble Vienna performed Franz Schubert's 12 German Dances. Thank you to Bill and Diane Schneider for adopting that recording from our library here at Discover Classical, 88.1, 89.1, and 89.9. I'm Sammy Griffith. Thanks for joining me this evening. Up next, music by Beethoven. This is a serenade that he wrote around 1801, although he began sketching the work about 4 years prior. It's a work in 6 movements for the flute, violin, and viola. We'll hear a performance of Beethoven's Serenade in D major by flutist James Galway, violinist Joseph Swenson, and violist Paul Neubauer.

You heard Beethoven's Serenade in D Major, performed by James Galway, Joseph Swenson, and Paul Neubauer. Thank you to Erlene Grice for adopting that recording from our library here at listener-supported Discover Classical. I'm Sammy Griffith, and it's good to be with you this evening. Still to come this hour, music by Johann Pachelbel. Up next, an impromptu written by Gabriel Fauré for harp, or at least Fauré was the composer listed on the publication. However, there's a story that Fauré might not have actually been the real composer of this impromptu, but instead a man named Alphonse Hasselmans. In 1904, Fauré was commissioned to write the examination piece for the Conservatory of Paris for harp, but he was very busy that year, and the story suggests that Fauré went to Hasselmans at the last minute asking him for help with the commission. Hasselmans wrote the piece instead of Fauré, and in fact, it was so close to the exam time that students had to go to Hasselmans' house to copy the piece down since it was unable to be published at that point. We'll hear a performance of the impromptu Opus 86 for harp attributed to Gabriel Fauré by harpist Yolanda Konanassis.

Yolanda Konanassis performed the impromptu Opus 86 attributed to Gabriel Fauré. You're listening to Discover Classical, the Miami Valley's home for classical music. Coming up in the next hour, we'll hear a piece written by Rafe Vaughan Williams, music by Frederick Delius, and a piano trio by Haydn. We'll close this hour with music by Johann Pachelbel. If you've ever been to a wedding or a graduation, you've probably heard of his Canon in D. This performance by the Orpheus Chamber Orchestra.

That was Johann Pachelbel's Canon in D, performed by the Orpheus Chamber Orchestra. Thank you to Kent Anderson for adopting that recording from our library here at Discover Classical, 88.1 WDPR Dayton, 89.1 WUSO Springfield, 89.9 WDPG Greenville, and streaming online at discoverclassical.org. Good evening, I'm Sammy Griffith. Thanks for joining me for a little night music. We'll begin this hour with Ralph Vaughan Williams. He composed two Norfolk Rhapsodies in 1905 and 6 based on tunes that he had collected in the English county of Norfolk. We'll hear the Norfolk Rhapsody number 1 based on tunes like The Captain's Apprentice, The Bold Young Sailor, and A Basket of Eggs. We'll hear a performance by the Queen's Hall Orchestra led by Barry Wordsworth.

Barry Wordsworth led the Queen's Hall Orchestra in that performance of Rayfon Williams' Norfolk Rhapsody No. 1. That recording was adopted by a friend of WDPR from our library here at Discover Classical, Dayton's only 24-hour classical music station. Up next, music by another English composer, Frederick Delius. This is one of his most famous pieces, part of a set called Two Pieces for Small Orchestra, performed first in October of 1913. We'll hear Summer Night on the River, this performance by the Welsh Opera Orchestra, led by Charles McCarris.

Charles Mackerras led the Welsh Opera Orchestra in that performance of Frederick Delius's Summer Night on the River. I'm Sammy Griffith, and it's a pleasure to be with you this evening here at listener-supported Discover Classical. Our next work is a piece written by Joseph Haydn. He was a composer who was immensely popular in London. On one of his visits to London in 1797, he published a set of three piano trios dedicated to Teresa Janssen Bartolozzi, who was a student of Muzio Clementi. She was quite an accomplished pianist, and the trios are notable for their demanding piano parts. We'll hear the piano trio number 43 in C major, performed by the Beaux-Arts Trio.

0: The Mozart Trio performed Joseph Haydn's Piano Trio in C Major, number 43. 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I'm Sammy Griffith. Thanks for joining me this evening.
1: 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I'm Peter Dubois, and I hope you'll join me for With Heart and Voice.
0: 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Still to come this hour, music by François Couperin. Up next is a sonata for strings written by Gioachino Rossini. He was only about 11 years old when he composed this piece for himself and a group of friends, also string players, although he wrote later that he didn't have a very high opinion of their playing. He did call himself the least doggish of the quartet. We'll hear a performance of Rossini's Sonata for Strings No. 5 in E-flat major by the Camerata Bern.

The Camerata Bern performed Gioachino Rossini's Sonata for Strings No. 5 in E-flat major. Thank you to W.T. Eifert for adopting that recording from our library here at Discover Classical, the Miami Valley's home for classical music. Our last work this hour is a piece by François Couperin, well known as a French harpsichordist and a very significant composer in the early Baroque era. He was one of the first to really develop the idea of the Baroque dance suite. He collected his pieces in what he called orders, or groups of dances by key. Couperin had a tendency to name these pieces very fancifully, either after characters or ideas and emotions. We'll hear a piece entitled The Mysterious Barricades. It's a little unclear what this title is referring to, although in the music, you'll hear a moment that you might think sounds like the music is running up against a barrier. We'll hear a performance by lute player Miguel Israel.

0: Miguel Yisrael performed Francois Couperin's The Mysterious Barricades. 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
1: My name is Peter Van de Graaff. It's my pleasure to bring you some music of Mozart in a little bit. It will be with Arturo Benedetti Michelangeli piano. And it is the Piano Concerto number 13. Stay tuned for that. Also some Grieg in just a moment or two. One of the violin and piano sonatas. First, though, this for violin and piano by a composer born in North Carolina. A woman who often uses Jewish and environmental subjects for inspiration. And this, her name is Meira Warschauer. And this is her piece called Bracha. Played by Laura Kobayashi Violin with Susan Keith Gray Piano.

Title of that piece is Bracha by the American composer Mara Warschauer. And Laura Kobayashi was the violinist, joined by pianist Susan Keith Gray. With another work for violin and piano to follow, and then we'll get to one of the Mozart piano concertos. Edvard Grieg, ever inspired by Norwegian sounds, folk songs, dances, etc., wrote this music in 1865, making it a shorter or an earlier work of his, but it's one of his larger compositions as he specialized in writing miniatures. It's the Violin Sonata No. 1, the first of the three that he composed. Gerald Terek is the violinist, and the pianist is David Hancock.

That recording of the first of the three violin sonatas by the Norwegian composer Edvard Grieg was with Gerald Terek, violin, and David Hancock, piano. A little more by Grieg, arranged for brass, Anitra's Dance from the Music for Peer Gynt.

Empire Brass and Friends with Anitra's Dance from the music for Peer Gynt of Henrik Ibsen, but music by Edvard Grieg. 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And now to Mozart's. In 1782, the 26-year-old Mozart was in Vienna, and he was eager to make a great impression on that very powerful musical city. And so he wrote a number of piano concertos. He wrote a collection of three for a subscription concert series, and this is part of that set. It is the piano concerto number 13. One might think that this would be early music of Mozart, but not so much. Here is a performance by Arturo Benedetti Michelangeli with the North German Radio Orchestra, conducted by Kurt Garben, who is known as a pianist as well. Mozart's 13th piano concerto, Kirchhoff 4:15.

A performance by one of the 20th century's great pianists, also something of a recluse. His name, Arturo Benedetti Michelangeli, born in 1920, lived to 1995. Many of his recordings you'll find on performances made in concert, as was the case there. As he was joined by the North German Radio Symphony, Kurt Garben was the conductor. And music by one of history's greatest concerto composers. His name is Mozart. Did you know that if you count up all the concertos of Mozart, he wrote 43. He wrote them for horn, for bassoon. He didn't write any cello concertos. He wrote, of course, a lot of piano concertos and the five violin concertos and other works. That was the piano concerto number 13 in C, Kirchhoff 415, music from 1782 by Mozart. Here's one of the mass propers by early English composer William Byrd with the Cardinal's Music performing.

Communion from Mass Propers by William Byrd, one of England's greatest composers. And that performance by the Cardinal's Music, taking us back to 16th and 17th century England. 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In just a few minutes, I'm going to bring you a couple of pieces by a composer who was a friend of Haydn and Mozart and Gluck. Her name is Maria Theresia von Paradis, a blind pianist. It's not that Mozart wrote for her, his Piano Concerto No. 18. A couple of pieces for her, for you by her. One of which is called a Sicilienne, a gentle dance in 6/8 or 3/8 time. And before we hear that, this is a Sicilienne by Bach, which originally comes from his Keyboard Concerto No. 2. And this is Simone Dinnerstein with Baroque Lin.

the Sicilienne or Siciliano, which is the second movement of the Piano Concerto No. 2, or Keyboard Concerto No. 2, by Johann Sebastian Bach, originally for harpsichord, played there, though, on the piano, by Simona Dinnerstein, who also led the ensemble Baroquelin. Here is a Sicilienne. It's the piece for which composer Maria Theresia von Paradis, Mozart's friend, is best known. Here it is for flute and harp with Jan von Reit and Anneliese Sturm.

flutist Jan von Reit and harpist Anneliese Sturm with that Cecilia and a Gentle Dance by a woman named Maria Theresia von Paradis, a very talented Austrian pianist, composer, a friend of Mozart. And we have another piece by her. Not much has been recorded. This is called A Remembrance of Fate or Destiny. Erinnerung ans Schicksal is the German title, and it's performed here by the Boulanger Trio.

The Boulanger Trio performing that music by an Austrian composer from Mozart's time, Maria Theresia von Paradis. And she titled that The Remembrance of Destiny. And that brings us to this by Alexander Glazunov, which is a symphonic poem. You'll hear a lot of references to Beethoven's Fifth Symphony, the opening of that work, in this work called The Song of Destiny, as we listen to the Moscow Symphony conducted by Igor Golovchin.

symphonic poem by the Russian composer Alexander Glazunov called The Song of Destiny. Igor Golovchin conducted the Moscow Symphony. Now to Johann Sebastian Bach. And we first hear this Fantasia, which is part of the little notebook for his eldest son, Wilhelm Friedemann Bach, as Bach composed this when that young man was learning to play the keyboard. Here it is performed by Joseph Payne.

and rather unusual sounding instrument, the clavichord. And a Fantasia, the number 10 from the Little Notebook for Wilhelm Friedemann Bach by his father Johann Sebastian Bach. This is Discover Classical. 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Cellists will forever be grateful to Johann Sebastian Bach for providing them with one of the great collections of solo cello music, the suites. There are six of them in all, and here is the cello suite number 4 in E-flat, as recorded by Antonio Meneses.

Cellist Antonio Meneses performing that music of Johann Sebastian Bach, which was forgotten for many, many years, many decades, until it was rediscovered in the early 20th century by Pablo Casals, famously. That was the cello suite number 4 in E-flat of the 6 by Bach. From secular Bach to sacred Bach now, and this is from his cantata number 70, Wachet, Betet. Watch and pray. We'll hear the concluding chorale with Nicole Mott conducting.

a Lutheran hymn tune as set in part of Cantata No. 70 by Johann Sebastian Bach with the Chamber Choir of Europe. This is listener-supported Discover Classical, 88.1 WDPR Dayton, 89.1 WUSO Springfield, 89.9 WDPG Greenville, and at discoverclassical.org. A dance called a passacaglia, which comes from the opera Scylla et Glaucus by French Baroque composer Jean-Marie Leclerc.

Passacaglia from Scylla et Glaucus by Jean-Marie Leclerc. Peter Van de Graaff speaking. A Beethoven cello sonata will be heard. We have some music right now from an opera by Benjamin Britten called Peter Grimes, the 4C Interludes and Passacaglia. Passacaglia being a variations form, it's much like a shakan. It's in a triple meter, a continually repeating bass pattern over which variations are played. And that's part of this orchestral, really a suite drawn from Peter Grimes by Benjamin Britten. Michael Stern conducts here the Kansas City Symphony.

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That was Michael Stern leading the Kansas City Symphony in the 4C Interludes and Passacaglia, instrumental music from the opera Peter Grimes by Benjamin Britten. Here is another Passacaglia, this originally for the piano by Eric Satie, but orchestrated by David Diamond. Here is the Seattle Symphony, conducted by Gerard Schwartz.

At the age of 40, Erik Satie was taking classes at the Schola Cantorum in Paris. And as part of his studies there, he wrote the piece we just heard as sort of an academic exercise because it is a set of variations known as a passacaglia. And apparently Erik Satie was very happy with that piece. He wrote it for piano, however, and the person who orchestrated the music was none other than a very different world from Erik Satie, the American composer David Diamond. Very attracted to the music of Satie. He orchestrated a couple of his pieces there. That was the Seattle Symphony, and Gerard Schwartz was the conductor. A bit more by Erik Satie. Alain Planès plays this. This from 1904, so this is about 2 years before the Passacaglia that we just heard. It's called The Diva of the Empire.

pianist Alain Planès and that very little-known piano piece by Erik Satie. Rather strange title, as many of his pieces do. It's called Diva of the Empire. And we go to Beethoven next for a composition that dates from rather late in his career, 1815 music here. He dedicated this to Countess Erdödy, who was a confidant and friend of Beethoven.

and an amateur cellist. Beethoven, for which cellists are very grateful, wrote 5 cello sonatas at a time when very few were being composed. Here is Stephen Isserles playing the cello with Robert Levin on the forte piano, so period instruments used here, in this the number 5 cello sonata of Beethoven.

With that performance, we enter the sound world of the time of the creation of that piece. 1815 is the year, and Beethoven was the composer. Of course, he was deaf at the time, so he would not have been able to hear really any of that sound of the fortepiano and cello playing together. Stephen Isserlis was the cellist, Robert Levin the fortepianist. Beethoven composed 5 cello sonatas, and that was the last of them, the Opus 102, number 2. This is from The Tempest by Sibelius.

excerpt from the music for Shakespeare's The Tempest by Sibelius, recorded by the Gothenburg Symphony. 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Joanne Folletta plays guitar here with Alexis Still and Robert Alemany in this trio by Joseph Kreutzer.

an allegro by Josef Kreutzer of early 19th century Germany. The guitarist, famous as a conductor, was Joan Falletta. Good to have you with me, Peter van de Graaff, with a very famous piece up ahead by Joaquin Rodrigo, the Fantasia para un Gentil Hombre, Fantasy for a Gentleman. Right now, Joan Falletta is the conductor of the Buffalo Philharmonic in the Dances of Galanta by the Hungarian composer Zoltán Kodály.

Joanne Fuletta conducting the Buffalo Philharmonic Orchestra, The Dances of Galanta by the Hungarian composer Zoltán Kodály. Now to Spanish music, or Spanish-inspired music. We begin with this by Francisco Tárrega, guitarist, composer, and a prelude. It's played by David Russell.

David Russell played guitar in the prelude by Francisco Tárrega. 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Before we listen to a guitar concerto by a Spanish composer named Joaquin Rodrigo, here is the overture to an opera by a Beethoven contemporary, I should say, named Konradin Kreutzer. The opera is called Das Nachtlager, The Night Camp, in Granada, Spain.

Not a lot of Spanish sounds to that music by an early 19th century German composer, Konradin Kreutzer, but it's to an opera based in Spain, in Granada specifically. The Night Camp in Granada is the title of the opera, Das Nachtlager in Granada, by Kreutzer. The overture to it was heard by the Cologne Radio Orchestra, Helmut Froschauer, the conductor. And that brings us to a very famous guitar concerto by Spanish composer Joaquin Rodrigo, The Fantasy for a Gentleman, Eduardo Fernandez guitar with the English Chamber Orchestra.

The performers were Eduardo Fernandez guitar, Miguel Gomez Martinez conductor, and the English Chamber Orchestra, The Fantasy for a Gentleman, a guitar concerto written in 1954 by Spanish composer Joaquin Rodrigo. Here's another fantasy piece. It's by the Norwegian Agata Bakker Grøndahl.

of Fantasy Piece by the Norwegian pianist-composer Agata Bakker Grøndahl. 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Looking forward to sharing a couple of symphonies with you, one by Mozart, the little G minor symphony, and one by the American composer Paul Creston. But first we have this by Mozart, an adagio for 13 winds played by members of the St. Luke's Orchestra, conducted by Sir Charles McCarris.

the Adagio from the Grand Partita for 13 Winds by Mozart. Members of the St. Luke's Orchestra, Sir Charles McCarris, conductor. A little bit later on, I invite you to stay tuned for a Mozart symphony, very dramatic symphony, the Little G Minor, it's called. And that'll be played on period instruments. We have another symphony right now by the American composer Paul Creston, which he called an apotheosis of the two foundations of all music, song and dance. It's the Symphony No. 2 from 1944 by Paul Creston. And the first movement is called the Introduction and Song, and the second is the Interlude and Dance. Here is Theodore Kuchar with the National Symphony Orchestra of Ukraine.

what the composer called an apotheosis of song and dance. And indeed, those two sections are called song and then dance. The Symphony No. 2 by the American composer Paul Creston, written in 1944. That was Theodor Kuchar leading the Ukraine National Symphony. We have another symphony in just a moment. In fact, if you remember the film Amadeus, this is the music that opens the film. Very dramatic symphony by Mozart. But first we have this little piece by Mozart, written when he was about 8 years old is all. It's simply called Piano Piece, which he wrote when he was in London in 1764. Lehrer Auerbach plays it.

A piano piece by an 8-year-old Mozart, recorded by Lehrer Auerbach. 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Mozart wrote 2 symphonies in the key of G minor, which is always a tempestuous key for that composer, and here is the first of those. It's the symphony number 25, sometimes called the Little G Minor Symphony, to set it apart from the symphony number 40. Here is the Amsterdam Baroque Ensemble, directed by Ton Koopman.

Symphony number 25, the Little G Minor Symphony, it's known as, by Mozart. That was the Amsterdam Baroque Orchestra, conducted by Ton Koopman, performing on period instruments. Here is a little piano piece by Mozart, written when he was about 8 years old.

0: Little Piano Piece, that's all it's called, by 8-year-old Mozart, recorded there by Lehrer Auerbach. 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
1: Violinist Augustin Haderlich joins the West German Radio Orchestra in Cologne for the first violin concerto by Shostakovich, music brimming with gripping emotion. And Dima Slobodenyuk leads the orchestra in music of Sibelius, including his Symphony No. 2. I'm Jan Weller. That's next in our European Concert Series. 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
0: I'd like to play for you some Schubert overtures, including one for piano that he wrote. First, though, this to the opera Die Freunde von Salamanca, The Friends of Salamanca, Donato Renzetti, the conductor.

That was the Tuscany Orchestra, Donato Renzetti, the conductor, and music by Franz Schubert, Die Freunde von Salamanca Overture. Peter Van de Graaff here, one of the great Russian piano trios awaiting you in a little bit. An overture is something that opens something. That's what the word means in French. However, we're going to hear an overture which opens nothing at all. Franz Schubert composed 4 different overtures for piano, 4 hands, and we're going to hear one in F major. It doesn't begin anything. It just simply exists on its own. It's not a transcription even of an orchestral overture. Jaratal and Andreas Hruthausen performed this overture in F by Schubert.

That's simply called an overture in F by Franz Schubert, not an overture to anything. Jadotal and Andreas Ruthausen performed. This is an overture to something now by Franz Schubert, to probably his best-known opera. He desperately wanted to be a successful opera composer, but was never able to succeed in that genre. But probably his best-known is called Fiera Brass, and here's the overture to that with the Vienna Philharmonic, István Kertész, the conductor.

István Kertész and the Vienna Philharmonic with that overture to the opera Fiera Bras by Franz Schubert. We have one of the great Russian piano trios straight ahead. It's by a composer named Anton Arensky, who is a pupil of Nikolai Rimsky-Korsakov. Let's first hear, though, this little piano piece by Arensky. It's the ninth of 24, opus 36, and this is called Butterfly, played by Anatoly Shiludyakov.

That is the ninth of 24 pieces, each of them depicting different things, by Anton Arensky. Anatoly Shelyudyakov played that, and that is A Butterfly. 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This is one of the great Russian piano trios now. It's by a pupil of Nikolai Rimsky-Korsakov, and apparently the two did not get along that well. It's by Anton Arensky. Arensky later became a great teacher himself. He counted among his pupils Alexander Gryachaninov, Reinhold Glier, and also Alexander Scriabin and Sergei Rachmaninov. Quite impressive. This is the piano trio number one and the best known of the two which he wrote. It's played by the Kallikstein-Laredo-Robinson Trio.

We've heard music by the Russian composer Anton Arensky, who lived from 1861 to 1906. He wrote two piano trios, one of them just before he died, and that's by far the lesser known. We heard the very famous piano trio number one in D minor with the Kallikstein Laredo Robinson Trio. Little Bit More by Anton Arensky as we listen to this 14th of 24 piano pieces, miniatures depicting all kinds of different things. This one's called a Scherzino, Little Scherzo, and it's played by Anatoly Sheludyakov.

0: Anatoly Shelyudyakov, and a little more by Anton Adyensky, the Scherzino, or Little Joke. 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

In a performance by the New Zealand Chamber Orchestra, led by Donald Armstrong, that music by Haydn contemporary Franz Beck, a German composer born a couple of years after Haydn, his symphony Opus 1, number 4 in E-flat. Good morning, it's 6:09 here on Discover Classical. I'm Larry Caruso. Thanks for joining me. It's Tuesday morning with 67 degrees in Dayton. Pleasant outside right now, but it's going to get hot and humid again. It's going to be around 90 degrees today, Wednesday and Thursday. Upper 80s Friday and 80s over the weekend. We'll have a chance of some showers and thunderstorms Friday, Saturday, and Sunday. But for most of this week, highs around 90. 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It's Saturday, July 25th at the We Care Arts facility at 3035 Wilmington Pike in Kettering. 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Here's a poem for violin and orchestra. This music by Ernest Chausson, with the violinist Nicola Benedetti and the London Symphony with conductor Daniel Harding.

violin and orchestra poetry recital. Their music by Ernest Chausson, his poem, Opus 25, played by violinist Nicola Benedetti with Daniel Harding leading the London Symphony. 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And right now, 67 degrees here in Dayton. We'll have a high around 90 today and all week, and then some rain possible Friday and next weekend. Coming up in the next hour, we'll hear today's edition of Arts Focus, and we'll learn about the new artistic director of the Dayton Opera. That's later on this morning at 5 till 8. Here's some early music from the career of Samuel Barber, the American composer best known for his Adagio for Strings, a piece of music that predates that by a couple of years. It's the Opus 5 overture, The School for Scandal, inspired by a play of that title. Here's Maren Alsop leading the Scottish National Orchestra.

The School for Scandal Overture by Samuel Barber, that performance by the Scottish National Orchestra led by Maren Alsop. Barber's Opus 5, one of his earliest, if not the first, symphonic work. And thanks to Charles Berry for adopting that recording. Good morning, it's 6:38 here on Discover Classical. I'm Larry Carrasel with some music by the Orpheus Winds coming up next. Also ahead in the 7 o'clock hour, some music to start off your Tuesday morning by Maurice Ravel, and also one of the many string quartets by the father of the quartet in the 7 o'clock hour, too. Here's music by Garrick Philip Telemann as the Orpheus Winds play this overture in F.

The Orpheus Winds and that music by Telemann. This morning you heard the Wind Overture in F. Thanks to Kathy and Dave Morris for adopting that recording. Good morning, it's 8 till 7 here on Discover Classical. With a Chopin ballad to wrap up this hour, then more period instruments again with Musica Fiata coming up at 7 o'clock. And we'll see what's happening in our warm weather forecast coming up at 7 too. Let's wrap up this hour with pianist Maurizio Pollini and the second of the four Ballads for Piano by Chopin.

0: Of the four Chopin ballads, that was the number two in F, music by Frédéric Chopin with Maurizio Pollini at the piano. Thanks to Kathy Myers for supporting Discover Classical and adopting that recording. Good morning, it's a minute till 7. 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I'm Larry Caressel, and right now 67 degrees here in Dayton. Hot weather again for the entire week. We'll have a high around 90 today, Wednesday and Thursday, and upper 80s on Friday. Finally, a possibility of some showers and thunderstorms Friday and over the weekend. Again, it's currently 67 here in downtown Dayton. 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

Musica Fiata played that music by Matthias Veckmann, Sonata No. 4 in A minor from many centuries ago. Roland Wilson conducted that performance. Thanks to Fred and Joy Bartenstein for adopting that recording. It's 7:06 here on Discover Classical. I'm Larry Caressel, and coming up, a mazurka, not by Chopin, but by a Spanish composer for guitar duo. Also one of Haydn's string quartets later in this hour. And we'll conclude this hour at 5 till 8 with today's edition of Arts Focus. We'll hear from the Dayton Opera's new artistic director. And today's programming on Discover Classical is dedicated by Carol Kennedy in honor of Linda Kennedy. That's our honorary day for this July 14th. This music by Maurice Ravel is sometimes heard as a piano suite. We'll hear his orchestration now by the BBC Symphony. Thierry Fischer conducts the Noble and Sentimental Waltzes.

0: Starting off upbeat and then ending on a more somber note, you heard the Noble and Sentimental Waltzes by Maurice Ravel. Thierry Fischer led the BBC Symphony. Good morning and thank you for tuning in to Discover Classical, 7:24 here on this Tuesday morning. And right now, 68 degrees in Dayton. I can expect a high around 90 today and pretty much all week. You'll hear more of the BBC Symphony coming up today at noon, right after the composer's datebook on New at Noon. There's another selection from a new recording by the BBC Symphony. Hear that today on New at Noon.
1: Violinist Augustin Haderlich joins the West German Radio Orchestra in Cologne for the first violin concerto by Shostakovich, music brimming with gripping emotion. And Dimas Slobodenyuk leads the orchestra in music of Sibelius, including his Symphony No. 2. I'm Jan Weller. That's next in our European Concert Series. 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

The Romero guitar duo played that music by Enrique Granados from his suite of Spanish dances, number 9, Mazurka. Good morning, it's 7:31 here on Discover Classical, with music for two violins, viola and cello by the father of that form. Also, today's Arts Focus, coming up at 5 till 8, we'll hear from the Dayton Opera's new artistic director. This music by Haydn is one of his many string quartets. We call him the father of the quartet, and we also call him the father of the symphony and the piano trio. Influential Haydn. Here's the Caspar de Salo Quartet and Haydn's Opus 64, number 4 in G.

0: From a set of string quartets by Haydn from 1790, dedicated to a Hungarian violinist named Johann Tost. We heard the Opus 64 quartet, number 4 in G, and played there by the Kaspar de Salo strings. Thanks to Alan Schaefer for supporting Discover Classical and adopting that recording. Good morning, it's 7:49 here on Dayton's listener-supported Discover Classical. I'm Larry Caressel with one of Mendelssohn's Songs Without Words coming up in just a minute, and then today's Arts Focus at 5 till 8. 70 degrees now in Dayton. I can expect a high around 90 today and pretty much every day this week.
1: 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Their CD titled, The Guitar, My Life. 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
0: 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I'm Larry Carrasel with Arts Focus. Here's Kathleen Clausen, the Dayton Opera's Artistic Director Emeritus, to introduce the Dayton Opera's new Artistic Director.
3: I would like to introduce the new Artistic Director of Dayton Opera, Chandler Johnson.
4: Thank you. I am so excited to be here. It's such a gift to be able to take over the reins from Kathleen, and I am so excited to start my journey as Artistic Director of the Dayton Opera this fall.
3: This next season is a little bit of a transition. Chandler has got, as my father would say, a long road to take because he's got to learn all the ropes and plan the next season work. Because, you know, opera is a big ship to turn around. So we plan a long, long in advance to be able to get all the artists and all that together. So this season's already planned. I planned everything. So I'll be like Waldo popping up. I'll be around, but also helping Chandler in whatever way he needs. He won't need so much because he's awesome.
0: So Chandler, what is your first day on the job like with the Dayton Opera?
4: Orientation, lots of paperwork, meeting and greeting the staff. And I actually started July 1st, so it was kind of nice. I had 2 days in the office, then we had a holiday. And this week I've been in the office every day and lots of meetings, donor and board meetings and those kinds of things.
3: Yeah, I think a lot of people, well, I know a lot of people don't know what it is that the Artistic Director does. So it's meeting with donors and meeting just the public, meeting our constituents, and then a lot of research, a lot of time just looking things up and planning and a lot of time with your head in a score and figuring out what the next thing's going to be and then figuring out, can we afford that?
4: That's the question everyone is
3: Yeah,
4: asking.
3: Can we afford that?
4: Can we afford that? Yeah.
0: So when does the real fun begin with your job with the Dayton Opera?
4: It's already started. Right now, we're looking to plan future seasons. So throwing ideas at a wall is very exciting. But as to Kathleen's point, then comes the research. Then comes the, does it make sense to do this? You know, is there any big celebration, big birthday of some composer or big event in Dayton that we need to celebrate? So then there's, again, more planning on top of the planning. So it's all fun, but there are some things we like to do more than others.
3: Well, and again, working with the other two artistic directors, because we always have worked together in the plans. So everybody comes to the table with, I always thought it was sort of a little bit like a game of fish. I have this. And then we work together, and sometimes they would come up with ideas that I hadn't even occurred to me. And that's when I think the real magic happens. Mm-hmm.
0: Chandler, like Kathleen, are you also a stage director? Will you have your hands in the works of staging, designing productions?
4: No, that is not my forte, and that will not be what I will be doing. I will serve more as an executive producer. I will oversee the whole project. I'll pick the creative teams. I'll pick the cast. I'll pick, in some cases, the conductor if it's not Kitaro, and just kind of oversee and be quality control. That will be my function.
3: Just as Tom Bankston did, exactly the same way. Really overseeing everything. And what I will say is I learned many things by being the Artistic Director of Dayton Opera. But what I really learned is being the Artistic Director of Dayton Opera and directing productions, that's a lot of jobs. Mm-hmm. I think it's probably best to focus on one job. That's what I think, Chandler. So there you go. Learn from me.
0: Kathleen Clausen, Artistic Director Emeritus of the Dayton Opera, with the Dayton Opera's new Artistic Director, Chandler Johnson. Get more details about the next season of the Dayton Opera by visiting daytonperformingarts.org. I'm Larry Carrasel. 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

The Ludwig Guttler Brass Ensemble in that music, formerly attributed to Henry Purcell, Jeremiah Clark's trumpet tune and air. 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We'll go back to England, but in a more recent time, with a London overture just ahead. Right now, 71 degrees here in Dayton. Sunny and hot today. It's going to be around 90 today and all week. Maybe some rain by Friday and the weekend. Here's the penultimate movement from Smetana's cycle of symphonic poems, Mavlast, or My Fatherland, titled Tabor, named after a Bohemian town of that name. Here's the Radek Krylov Philharmonic, led by Marek Stilek.

Named after the southern Bohemian town of Tabor, that's the fifth part of Smetana's Mavlast, or My Fatherland cycle of symphonic poems, Marek Stilek led the Hradec Kralov Philharmonic, thanks to Brian and Masako Crawford for adopting that recording. Good morning, it's 8:16 here on Dayton's listener-supported Discover Classical. We'll go back to London, England with a concert overture up next, and also, later on, in the 9 o'clock hour, we'll hear the one and only violin concerto by Sibelius with the great Hilary Hahn as soloist. And at noon today, it's another New at Noon after the composer's datebook, and today's New at Noon features more of the new one by the BBC Symphony Orchestra. Here's music by the British composer John Ireland from the 20th century, with the maestro John Barbaralli leading the London Symphony Orchestra in a London overture.

0: A lively London overture. That's music by the English composer John Ireland from the middle of the 20th century. John Barbaroli led the London Symphony. Good morning, it's 8:30. 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
0: French composers Gabriel Fauré and Claude Debussy both created music based on the story Pelléas and Mélisande. Here's Gabriel Fauré's incidental music he wrote for a production of that work. In this performance, you'll hear the Frankfurt Radio Symphony led by Paavo Järvi.

0: You may have never seen the play Pelias and Melisande or read the story, but many composers did and wrote music about it. This was Gabriel Fauré's set of pieces for a production of Maeterlinck's Pelias and Melisande. That suite was played by the Frankfurt Radio Symphony with conductor Paavo Järvi. Good morning, it's 8:48 here on Dayton's listener-supported Discover Classical. We'll see what's happening in our warm weather coming up at the top of the hour.
1: 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I'm Loki Karuna. 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
0: And coming up in the 9 o'clock hour, Hilary Hahn plays the one and only violin concerto by Sibelius. Let's wrap up this hour with a Mozart contemporary and sometimes music competition rival of Mozart's. This is Muzio Clementi's music, his piano sonata, Opus 2, No. 4 in A, played by Howard Shelley.

0: One of the many piano sonatas by Mozart contemporary Muzio Clementi, Howard Shelley played that sonata, Opus 2, number 4, in A. It's a minute and a half till 9 here on Discover Classical. 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

Composer and band arranger Alfred Reed created that work, his Divertimento. Alfred Reed conducted that performance with flutist Akiko Kamoi and the Senzuko Kaukan Symphonic Wind Ensemble, Divertimento by Alfred Reed. 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Esa-Pekka Salonen conducts the only violin concerto, the D minor opus 47 by Sibelius.

A great performance of the only violin concerto, the D minor opus 47 by Sibelius. Hilary Hahn soloed with Esa-Pekka Salonen conducting the Swedish Radio Symphony. Thanks to Jim and Enid Gubeau for adopting that recording. Good morning and thank you for joining me on this Tuesday here on Dayton's listener-supported Discover Classical. Coming up in the 10 o'clock hour, stay tuned for one of the most often performed opera overtures by a contemporary and a relative of Mozart. But first, this music by Domenico Scarlatti. Here's Soyun Kate Lee performing one of the hundreds of Scarlatti sonatas, this one in C minor, number 129.

0: Some music by Domenico Scarlatti in one of his hundreds of sonatas, the number 129 in C minor, and Soyeon Kate Lee was our soloist. Thanks to Patrick Mamula for supporting Discover Classical and adopting that recording. Thank you for tuning in on this Tuesday morning, 78 degrees now this morning. We'll have a high around 90 today and most of the week, and then hopefully some showers by Friday and the weekend.
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0: Coming up in the 10 o'clock hour, as David Crean joins you for the midday, you'll hear some music by Nino Rota, great film and concert composer. He wrote music for an epic series of films in the 1960s of War and Peace. We'll hear a suite of that music coming up later in the next hour. Let's wrap up this leg of the journey with music by Carl Philipp Emanuel Bach, English Chamber Orchestra members here led by Raymond Leppard in this Symphony No. 3 in C.

0: A symphony by C.P.E. Bach in C major, Remond Lepard, led a performance of the English Chamber Orchestra. 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
1: Violinist Augustin Hadelich joins the West German Radio Orchestra in Cologne for the first violin concerto by Shostakovich, music brimming with gripping emotion. And Dima Slobodenyuk leads the orchestra in music of Sibelius, including his Symphony No. 2. I'm Jan Weller. That's next in our European Concert Series. I hope you'll be listening.
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0: I'm David Crean. Thanks so much for tuning in to Discover Classical today. Later in this hour, you'll hear some film music by Nino Rota. Right now, the best-known work by a German composer a couple of generations older than Johann Sebastian Bach, that was Johann Caspar Karel, an extremely prolific composer. Many of his works are lost, including almost all of his choral pieces. This is his Passacaglia for keyboard, performed by Avi Stein.

0: the best-known surviving work by German composer Johann Caspar Karel. That performance featured Avi Stein on harpsichord, thanks to Gary and Nancy Gross for adopting that recording from our library.
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0: Here's the overture from an opera by Carl Maria von Weber. It's rarely staged in its entirety, at least in the United States, but it's one of the more historically important operas of the 19th century, called Der Freischütz, sometimes translated as The Free Shot or The Free Hunter. It's the story of a hunter who makes a pact with the devil to win a shooting competition and impress the woman he loves. Extremely influential on later composers like Richard Wagner. Here's the overture with Gustav Kuhn and the Dresden State Orchestra.

0: The overture from Der Freischütz by Carl Maria von Weber. Gustav Kuhn led a performance of the Dresden State Orchestra. 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
0: Nino Rota was one of the most successful film composers of the mid-20th century. We'll hear a suite now from his score to the 1956 version of Leo Tolstoy's War and Peace. This performance features Felix Bender and the West German Radio Symphony.

Music that Nino Rota composed for a production of War and Peace, a film version from the mid-1950s. Felix Bender led a performance of the West German Radio Symphony. Thanks to M.L. Woods for adopting that recording from our library. The Trades Institute at the Emerge Center provides training for technology-focused credentials at no cost. The Trades Institute provides scholarships to their plumbing and HVAC boot camps, which are short-term, intensive educational courses designed to provide practical skills in order to kickstart a new career as plumbing and HVAC technicians. More information is available at thetradesinstitute.org. Coming up in the 11 o'clock hour, you'll hear music by the great Joe Hisaishi, also a string quartet by Beethoven from his middle period on the way. Today at noon, it's Composer's Datebook, followed by New at Noon, and more music from a new CD of Ukrainian works. To take us to the top of the hour, it's the 12th Hungarian Rhapsody by Franz Liszt, the fourth in the orchestral numbering, performed here by Antal Doherty and the London Symphony.

Music by Franz Liszt, the 12th Hungarian Rhapsody in the piano numbering, the 4th for orchestra. Antal Doherty led the London Symphony, thanks to the Fisher family for adopting that recording from our library. 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Today's programming is dedicated by Carol Kennedy in honor of Linda Kennedy. I'm David Crean. Thanks so much for tuning in to Discover Classical today. Coming up in this hour, one of the Razumovsky quartets by Beethoven. First, a short work by Japanese composer Jo Hisaishi, best known for his scores to animated films. This is a short excerpt from his score to the film Porco Rosso, produced in 1992. We'll hear a performance with Jo Hisaishi leading the Royal Philharmonic.

Composer Joe Hisaishi is best known for composing the scores to animated films from Studio Ghibli in Japan. That was an excerpt from the score that he wrote to a 1992 film called Porco Rosso, the story of a bounty hunter who has for some reason been turned into a pig, hence the Porco part of the title. That performance featured Joe Hisaishi leading the Royal Philharmonic. Underwriting support comes from the Dayton Art Institute presenting Fighters for Freedom, William H. Johnson, Picturing Justice. William Johnson painted this series in the mid-1940s as a tribute to African-American activists, scientists, teachers, and performers, as well as international leaders working to bring peace to the world. It was his last body of work. More information at DaytonArtInstitute.org. Some music by Giuseppe Verdi now from his opera Il Trovatore. This is the short Anvil Chorus with Robert Shaw leading the Atlanta Symphony and Symphony Chorus.

The Anvil Chorus from Il Trovatore, one of the three big hits from Giuseppe Verdi's middle period. Robert Shaw performed there with the Atlanta Symphony and Symphony Chorus. And Nancy Eckert adopted that recording from our music library. 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Beethoven's middle period is traditionally given as 1803 to 1813 or so, and it was during that time that he really began to push the bounds of established classical forms like the symphony and the string quartet. In the case of the symphony, the best-known example is maybe the third symphony, the Eroica. In the case of the string quartet, this one is a good contender for the most obvious departure from classical forms. It's number 7 overall, part of a set of 3 that he wrote for Count Razumovsky, the Russian ambassador to Vienna. Like the eighth quartet, it contains an actual Russian theme in the final movement. Here's a performance with the Dover Quartet.

0: the seventh string quartet by Beethoven and the first of a group of three called the Razumovsky Quartets, commissioned by Count Razumovsky, the Russian ambassador to Vienna. The performance featured the Dover Quartet, thanks to David E. Young for adopting that recording from our library.
1: I'm Elliot Forrest, and I hope you'll join us for the next broadcast from the Chamber Music Society of Lincoln Center. 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
0: Music by Boris Lyatoshinsky coming up today on New at Noon from a new recording of Ukrainian music. That's at about 12:03, right after the composer's datebook. To take us to the top of the hour, a concerto in G minor by Tommaso Albinoni, a Venetian composer best known in his own life for his operas, which are almost entirely lost, even though he wrote about 80 of them. Here is Michela Petri performing on recorder with Claudio Scimone and the Venetian soloists.

0: A concerto in G minor by Tommaso Albinoni, performed there by Michela Petri with Claudio Scimone and the Venetian Soloists. Thanks to Glenn Stoops for adopting that recording from our library. 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
1: This is the Composer's Datebook for July 14th. I'm John Burge. A famous commercial for recording tape once asked the question, is it live or is it Memorex? Suggesting it was hard to tell the difference. These days, at concerts of some contemporary composers' works, the correct answer would be it's live and it's Memorex, as there is a growing body of works that involve both live performers and recordings. A 1995 work by the American composer Ingram Marshall, titled Dark Waters, was written for an English horn soloist accompanied by a pre-recorded tape of fragments from an old 78 RPM recording of Jean Sibelius' chilly tone poem, The Swan of Tuonela. Both the live English horn part and the pre-recorded tape are digitally processed and mixed at each live performance. Says Ingram Marshall, those who know the Sibelius will recognize familiar strains. On today's date in 1998, Marshall and Libby Van Cleve, the English horn player for whom Dark Waters was written, recorded the work at St. Casimir's Church in New Haven, Connecticut. You can actually hear the sound of that church in the recording, recalls Van Cleve. We finished at about 3 a.m., and it was stiflingly hot. How ironic that Ingram's music and Sibelius's is always associated with cold climates.

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1: 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Will the U.S. rally beyond tech continue? What do U.S.-Iran hostilities mean for markets? And more. 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Today on New at Noon, more music from a new album called Ukrainian Mixtape, featuring Ukrainian conductor Dalia Stasevska. Today we'll hear from Boris Lyatoshinsky, a composer of the early to mid-20th century. Born in Ukraine, he worked all around the Soviet Union, and like a lot of composers of his era, his music had its ups and downs. Among Soviet authorities, he was often heavily criticized, but he also won two Stalin Prizes over the course of his career. This is a three-movement work called Grazinya, performed by Dalia Stasevska and the BBC Symphony.

A three-movement symphonic poem called Grazina by Ukrainian composer Boris Lyatoshinsky, performed there in a brand new recording with the BBC Symphony, directed by Ukrainian conductor Dalia Stasevska. 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Each month, UBS's House View Report addresses the top market questions for investors to consider, such as what should investors do with cash in 2026? Will the U.S. rally beyond tech continue? What do U.S.-Iran hostilities mean for markets and more? A complimentary copy can be obtained by calling Sean Nicholson at 937-226-6562. 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It's 12:24 now here at Dayton's Discover Classical. I'm David Crean. Thanks so much for tuning in today. Later in this hour, you'll hear a symphony by Johann Christian Bach. Then stay tuned during the 1 o'clock hour for a piano concerto by Mozart. Right now, it's one of the Slavonic Dances by Dvorak. This is opus 46, number 3 in A-flat, with Nicholas Harnoncourt and the Chamber Orchestra of Europe.

0: The third Slavonic dance in A-flat by Antonín Dvořák, Nicholas Harnoncourt, led the Chamber Orchestra of Europe. Thanks to Scott Kellogg and Linda Griffith for adopting that recording from our Discover Classical Music Library.
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0: That's actually not what's on Live and Local this weekend. 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Music now by Michel de Lalande, a caprice for instrumental ensemble. Here's Jean-Pierre Vallès with the Paris Orchestral Ensemble.

0: A Caprice by Michel de Lalande, a French Baroque composer in the service of King Louis XIV. Jean-Pierre Vallez led a performance there of the Paris Orchestral Ensemble.
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0: A symphony in E-flat from Opus 3 by the youngest Bach son, that was Johann Christian Bach. Anthony Hallstatt led the Hanover Band. Thanks to Loreen Dimmick for adopting that recording from our music library here at Discover Classical, 88.1 WDPR Dayton, 89.1 WUSO Springfield, and 89.9 WDPG Greenville. 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
1: 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This week we'll hear him perform a piano concerto by Beethoven with the USSR State Symphony, Hermann Abendroth conducting. 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
0: I'm David Crane. I'll be with you for one more hour today here on Dayton's Discover Classical. Let's begin this hour with a piece that has become a personal favorite of my four-year-old. She has a dance that she likes to do to it. That is the overture from The Thieving Magpie by Rossini, performed here by Yoel Levy and the Atlanta Symphony.

0: The overture from Rossini's opera The Thieving Magpie. Yoel Levy led the Atlanta Symphony. Thanks to Ken Stanek for adopting that recording from our library. 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
1: Boris Godunov has been crowned Tsar of Russia in a glittering coronation, but his path to power was bloody, and it now haunts him and the future of his country. I'm Lisa Flynn. We're off to London's Royal Opera House for Modest Mussorgsky's dramatic Boris Godunov, with Sir Bryn Terfel in the title role. 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
0: Here's music by a composer who at one time rose to become master of the king's music. That was Englishman Arnold Bax. This is a much shorter work called Cortege, much shorter than his symphonies. Bryden Thompson performs with the London Philharmonic.

0: A cortege is a formal procession. We heard a cortege there by Arnold Bax, at one time master of the King's music for Great Britain. Bryden Thompson performed there with the London Philharmonic, thanks to Charles D. Berry for adopting that recording from our music library.
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0: 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Here's music by Mozart, one of his Viennese piano concertos, one of his major means of support during his years in Vienna, writing and performing in these concertos. This is number 22 in E-flat, maybe best known for the finale, which features in the film Amadeus. John O'Connor's the soloist here with Charles McCarris and the Scottish Chamber Orchestra.

0: The 22nd Piano Concerto by Mozart, a concerto in E-flat. John O'Connor performed there with Charles Mackaras and the Scottish Chamber Orchestra.
1: Violinist Augustin Haderlich joins the West German Radio Orchestra in Cologne for the first violin concerto by Shostakovich, music brimming with gripping emotion. And Dimas Slobodenyuk leads the orchestra in music of Sibelius, including his Symphony No. 2. I'm Jan Weller. That's next in our European Concert Series. I hope you'll be listening.
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0: I'm David Crean. It's been my pleasure to be with you today here on Dayton's 24-hour classical station. Adam Alonzo joins you at 2 o'clock. During that hour, you'll hear a chamber work by Robert Schumann. Earlier this hour, we heard from Arnold Bax, the master of the King's music for Great Britain in the mid-20th century. Now let's hear from a composer who filled the same role in the mid-18th century. That was William Boyce. This is the overture that he wrote for the 1764 King's Birthday Ode, performed here by Adrian Shepherd and Cantilena.

The Overture No. 10 in F Major by William Boyce. Adrian Shepherd conducted Cantilena. Thank you to Sam and Lynn Dodson for adopting that recording from our music library here at listener-supported Discover Classical, 88.1 WDPR Dayton, 89.1 WUSO Springfield, 89.9 WDPG Greenville, and online at discoverclassical.org. 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I'm Adam Alonso. I'll be with you until 6 o'clock today here on Discover Classical. Stay tuned later in this hour for a very well-known organ work by J.S. Bach. There's a street in London called the Strand, and it's home to a lot of theaters, kind of like Broadway in New York City. Here's a playful piece for piano and strings by Percy Grainger, and it's called Handel in the Strand. Grainger said it portrays jovial old Handel walking down the Strand to strains of modern English popular music. This performance is by the Academy of St. Martin in the Fields Chamber Ensemble.

A fun piece by Percy Grainger called Handel in the Strand. You heard the Academy of St. Martin in the Fields Chamber Ensemble. 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Woodland Cemetery, beautiful, timeless, and still available. Chamber music by Robert Schumann comes up later in this hour. Right now we'll hear one of the best-known works for organ, but it might have been forgotten if Felix Mendelssohn hadn't published the score about 125 years after Bach wrote it. But Walt Disney did his part to popularize it, too. It's an epic work that requires fast effort from both hands and both feet. Wolfgang Rubsum is the organist performing this Toccata and Fugue in D minor by J.S. Bach.

0: The Toccata and Fugue in D minor by J.S. Bach, performed by organist Wolfgang Rubsum. 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
0: Stay tuned later in this hour for a keyboard sonata by Haydn. Right now we'll hear from the Schumann family. Clara Schumann once went on a concert tour, and she left her husband Robert at home in the company of Mozart, Beethoven, and Haydn. Robert studied string quartets by those composers and then wrote three of his own. And when Clara got back, he gave them to her as birthday presents. Here's the string quartet number 1 by Robert Schumann. I think the highlight is the second movement, Scherzo, that sounds like a high-speed horse race. This performance is by the St. Lawrence String Quartet.

Robert Schumann gave that string quartet as a birthday present to his wife, Clara, 1842. I'm sure she loved it. That was the Quartet No. 1 in A minor by Robert Schumann, performed by the St. Lawrence String Quartet. Igor and Dara Scribbles adopted that recording from our music library here at listener-supported Discover Classical. Stay tuned in the 3 o'clock hour for some tragic music by Brahms. There were two very talented sisters in Vienna named Katharina and Mariana, and they took music lessons from Haydn. He wrote several keyboard sonatas for them, including this one that demands brilliant virtuosity in the fast movements, but the slow second movement is really the soul of this work. It's an epic journey full of passion and drama. Here's pianist Jeno Jandó performing a sonata in G major by Haydn.

0: A keyboard sonata in G major by Haydn, performed by pianist Yeno Yando. 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

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It's Thursday, July 30th from 6 to 8 p.m. Ticket information at DaytonArtInstitute.org. I'm Adam Alonso. I'll be with you until 6 o'clock today. Coming up at 6, stay tuned for Performance Today. Some piano music by Franz Schubert comes up later in the 3 o'clock hour. Right now it's Tragic Music by Brahms. It's a concert overture that has a serious mood with powerful strings, brass, and timpani. The Tragic Overture by Brahms is performed by the London Philharmonic Orchestra, conducted by Marin Alsop.

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Gustav Holst did something innovative a century ago when he composed a suite specifically for a concert wind band. Until that time, bands usually performed arrangements of works that had been written for orchestra. But with his Wind Suite No. 1, Holst helped to establish the wind band as its own legitimate genre. The Wind Suite No. 1 is in three movements and features many solo opportunities for individual instruments. Here's Timothy Reinisch with the Royal National College Wind Orchestra.

The Wind Suite No. 1 in E-flat by Gustav Holst. Timothy Reynish conducted the Royal Northern College Wind Orchestra. Stay tuned later in this afternoon's program. You'll hear what could be the first viola concerto ever written. Here's music now by Joseph Krauss. He was a contemporary of Haydn, and like Haydn, he wrote a lot of symphonies. And maybe he was going through a storm and stress period just like Haydn did as he wrote this symphony. It's in a minor key and has some dramatic music like something out of a spooky opera. This is the Symphony in C-sharp minor by Joseph Krauss. Göran Nilsson leads the Örebro Chamber Orchestra.

0: A symphony in C sharp minor by Josef Krauss. Göran Nilsson conducted the Örebro Chamber Orchestra.
1: 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Richter performs Beethoven next time on Retro Recordings, Saturday at 12:03 here on Discover Classical, with support from America's Packard Museum.

0: Adulupu was the pianist performing that impromptu in G-flat by Franz Schubert. Anne and Robert Larkins adopted that recording from our music library here at listener-supported Discover Classical, 88.1 WDPR Dayton, 89.1 WUSO Springfield, 89.9 WDPG Greenville, and online at discoverclassical.org.
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0: I'm Adam Alonso. I'll be with you until 6 o'clock today here on Dayton's 24-hour classical music radio station. We'll begin this hour with music by Telemann. No classical composer wrote more music than Telemann, but this work holds a special place even within his enormous output. It's the first known concerto for viola, and it takes advantage of the warm and resonant tone of the instrument and gives the soloist lots of chances to display virtuosity. This is the Viola Concerto in G Major by Telemann. The soloist is Alfonso Leal del Ojo, performing with the English Concert, led by Harry Bickett.

Well, I misled you a few minutes ago when I said I was going to play Telemann. Just kidding. I played Zoltán Kodály, a suite called Dances of Galanta, made up of some Hungarian music he heard during his youth. That performance was by Philharmonia Hungarica, led by Antal Doherty. Don and Sue Dugan adopted that recording from our music library here at Discover Classical. 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And now, for real, we'll hear the Telemann Viola Concerto in G major. The English concert is led by Harry Bickett, and the viola soloist is Alfonso Leal del Ojo.

quite possibly the first viola concerto ever written. That concerto in G major by Telemann was performed by the English Concert, led by Harry Bickett. The viola soloist was Alfonso Leal del Ojo. And James Totten adopted that recording from our music library here at Discover Classical. 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Each month, UBS's House View Report addresses the top market questions for investors to consider, such as, what should investors do with cash in 2026? Will the U.S. rally beyond tech continue? What do U.S.-Iran hostilities mean for markets? And more. A complimentary copy can be obtained by calling Sean Nicholson at 937-226-6562. UBS Financial Services Incorporated, a subsidiary of UBS AG, member FINRA, SIPC. It was a day of slight gains on the stock market. The Dow Jones was up by 10 points, closing at 52,508. The S&P was up by 28 points to 7,543, and the NASDAQ was up by 234 points, closing at 26,127. The Spanish composer Isaac Albéniz wrote a lot of music inspired by locations in his native country. This piece portrays the city of Seville during the festival of Corpus Christi. There's a religious procession making its way through the streets. It starts out quietly and then approaches from a distance. The music builds to a noisy climax with crashing percussion, loud brass, and church bells. Jesus Lopez Cobos conducts the Cincinnati Pops.

Feast Day in Seville from the Spanish composer Isaac Albéniz. You heard Jesús López Cobos with the Cincinnati Pops Orchestra. There's lots more music inspired by Spain coming up later in this afternoon's program. Right now, here's the overture to a big hit by Domenico Cimarosa called The Theatrical Whim. Michael Halasch conducts the Czech Chamber Philharmonic.

0: The overture to an opera by Domenico Cimarosa called The Theatrical Whim. Michael Hollisch conducted the Czech Chamber Philharmonic, and thank you to Deborah Fitzpatrick for adopting that recording from our music library here at listener-supported Discover Classical.
1: 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The concert includes Dvorak's classic American String Quartet, as well as vibrant recent works by Richard Daniel Poor, James Lee III, and Valerie Coleman. I'm David Crean. 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

0: Sergei Rachmaninoff often made piano transcriptions of other people's music, like The Flight of the Bumblebee or The Star-Spangled Banner. You just heard Rachmaninoff's piano version of Fritz Kreisler's Liebesfreude, or Love's Joy. It was originally a violin piece, and Rachmaninoff did much more than just transcribe it. He made it bigger and bolder and louder and longer. You heard Itel Barrett perform Liebesfreude, Fritz Kreisler's violin piece, arranged for piano by Rachmaninoff. And thank you to Father Earl Simone for adopting that recording from our music library here at listener-supported Discover Classical.
1: 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Their CD titled, The Guitar, My Life. 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
2: I'm Larica Russell with Arts Focus. Here's Kathleen Clausen, the Dayton Opera's Artistic Director Emeritus, to introduce the Dayton Opera's new Artistic Director.
3: I would like to introduce the new Artistic Director of Dayton Opera, Chandler Johnson.
4: Thank you. I'm so excited to be here. It's such a gift to be able to take over the reins from Kathleen, and I am so excited to start my journey as Artistic Director of the Dayton Opera this fall.
3: This next season is a little bit of a transition. Chandler has got, as my father would say, a long road to take because he's got to learn all the ropes and plan the next season where, because, you know, opera is a big ship to turn around. So we plan a long, long in advance to be able to get all the artists and all that together. So this season's already planned. I planned everything. So I'll be like Waldo popping up. I'll be around, but also helping Chandler in whatever way he needs. He won't need so much because he's awesome.
2: So Chandler, what is your first day on the job like with the Dayton Opera?
4: Orientation, lots of paperwork, meeting and greeting the staff. And I actually started July 1st, so it was kind of nice. I had 2 days in the office, then we had a holiday. And this week I've been in the office every day and lots of meetings, donor and board meetings and those kinds of things.
3: Yeah, I think a lot of people, well, I know a lot of people don't know what it is that the Artistic Director does. So it's meeting with donors, mm-hmm. and meeting just the public, meeting our constituents, and then a lot of research, a lot of time just looking things up and planning and a lot of time with your head in a score and figuring out what the next thing's going to be and then figuring out, can we afford that?
4: That's the question everyone is
3: asking. Yeah, can we afford
4: that? Can we afford that? Yeah.
2: So when does the real fun begin with your job with the Dayton Opera?
4: It's already started. Right now, we're looking to plan future seasons. So throwing ideas at a wall is very exciting. But as to Kathleen's point, then comes the research. Then comes the, does it make sense to do this? You know, is there any big celebration, big birthday of some composer or big event in Dayton that we need to celebrate? So then there's, again, more planning on top of the planning. So it's all fun, but there's some things we like to do more than others.
3: Well, and again, working with the other two artistic directors, mm-hmm. because we always have worked together, yep. in the plans. So everybody comes to the table with, I always thought it was sort of a little bit like a game of fish. I have this. And then we work together, and sometimes they would come up with ideas that hadn't even occurred to me. And that's when I think the real magic happens. Mm-hmm.
2: Chandler, like Kathleen, are you also a stage director? Will you have your hands in the works of staging, designing productions?
4: No, that will not be my, that is not my forte, and that will not be what I will be doing. I will serve more as an executive producer. I will oversee the whole project. I'll pick the creative teams. I'll pick the cast. I'll pick, in some cases, the conductor, if it's not Kitaro, and just kind of oversee and be quality control. That will be my function.
3: Just as Tom Bankston did, exactly the same way. Really overseeing everything. And what I will say is I learned many things by being the artistic director of Dayton Opera. But what I really learned is being the artistic director of Dayton Opera and directing productions, that's a lot of jobs. Mm-hmm. I think it's probably best to focus on one job. That's what I think, Chandler. So there you go. Learn from me.
2: Kathleen Clausen, Artistic Director Emeritus of the Dayton Opera, with the Dayton Opera's new Artistic Director, Chandler Johnson. Get more details about the next season of the Dayton Opera by visiting daytonperformingarts.org. I'm Larry Carrasel. 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
1: I'm Adam Alonzo. I'll be with you one more hour today. Coming up at 6 p.m., stay tuned for performance today. During the 5 o'clock hour, more music inspired by Spain. Right now, here's an overture by the Italian composer Francesco Veracini, the overture number 3 in B-flat. 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

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Now another piece inspired by Spain, this time by the French composer Emmanuel Chabrier. He took a trip to Spain and paid close attention to the traditional music and dances he observed. And once he got back to France, he wrote this Spanish Rhapsody. It's full of lively rhythms and percussion and harps and violins that sound like guitars. This is España by Chabrier. John Wilson conducts the Sinfonia of London.

Hispania by Emmanuel Chabrier. John Wilson conducted the Sinfonia of London. More Spanish music comes up later in this hour. You'll hear a Spanish dance called the Fandango. Vincent Persichetti was a 20th century American composer known for writing hymns and music for wind instruments. He combined those interests in this piece, a prelude for winds and percussion based on his hymn, O God Unseen. It has a rather gloomy opening, but then the music builds intensity and reaches a climax with bright brass and thundering percussion. Here's David Amos with the London Symphony Winds.

Music for Winds and Percussion by the American composer Vincent Persichetti, based on his choral prelude, O God Unseen. David Amos conducted the London Symphony Winds, and Kristen Klein adopted that recording from our music library here at listener-supported Discover Classical. 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An energetic overture by Felix Mendelssohn comes up later in this hour. Right now, one more piece with a Spanish connection. It's by an Italian composer, Luigi Boccherini. He had a successful career in Spain, where he was employed by the royal family. Here's a guitar quintet that incorporates a Spanish dance called the Fandango. This is the quintet number 4 in D major by Boccherini. Sharon Isbin plays guitar with the Pacifica Quartet and percussionist Eduardo Leandro.

I suppose if I'd had a list of music for a desert island and had a way to listen to music on a desert island, that piece would be on it, particularly that recording that features guitarist Sharon Isbin with the Pacifica Quartet and percussionist Eduardo Leandro just killing it in the final movement. That was Luigi Boccherini's Guitar Quintet No. 4 in D major, nicknamed Fandango. Linda Mansfield adopted that recording from our music library here at listener-supported Discover Classical. Stay tuned in just a few minutes for performance today. Right now, though, it's an overture that Felix Mendelssohn wrote in just 6 days. He had a short deadline to get this overture ready for a stage production called Rui Blas. It's an exciting overture played here by the City of Birmingham Symphony Orchestra, led by Edward Gardner.

0: The Overture to Ruy Blub by Felix Mendelssohn. Edward Gardiner conducted the City of Birmingham Symphony Orchestra. 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I'm Adam Alonso. Thank you for joining me for music this afternoon. I'll be back with you again tomorrow at 2 p.m. Hope you'll stay tuned to Discover Classical in just a moment for Performance Today. 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
1: George Sell heard this string quartet by Smetana and thought, One might think the nerve of this guy. I mean, the quartet was Bezirk Smetana's musical autobiography, and some conductor thought he could make it better? The chutzpah. Thing is, though, it totally works. I'm not saying the orchestrated version is better. It's just its own thing, and it's really good. From APM, American Public Media, this is Performance Today. I'm Valerie Kaler. From My Life by Bezirk Smetana, with all the colors of a full orchestra ahead. Just over a century ago, the Gershwin brothers had their first hit on Broadway, a show called Lady Be Good, which went on stage in the fall of 1924. It starred a young, unknown dancer and singer named Fred Astaire, and it featured a song called So Am I.

Leaving you, me oh my, I am blue, so am I. When I leave, will you sigh? I shall grieve, so will I. Words by Ira, music by Brother George. A song called So Am I from the Gershwin musical Lady Be Good. A recording from pianist Sarah Davis Buchner. From APM American Public Media, this is Performance Today. I'm Valerie Kaler, glad to have you along for today's musical adventures and discoveries. We're about to hear from someone you could call a melting pot composer, William Grant Still. He was born in Mississippi in 1895. He studied and or worked with figures as diverse as French avant-garde composer Edgar Varèse and father of the blues W.C. Handy. And somehow, all of that shows up in his music. Here's a romance by William Grant Still with clarinetist Anthony McGill and pianist Myra Huang in Spivey Hall.

0: American composer William Grant Still wrote that music in 1954 for saxophone and orchestra. He eventually condensed the orchestral score into a version for solo piano and sax. And we just heard a version for clarinet and piano, The Romance by William Grant Still. Anthony McGill played it on clarinet alongside pianist Myra Huang. They gave that concert at Spivey Hall in Morrow, Georgia. Our acquisition of that concert recording made possible by the Walter and Emily Spivey Foundation. Anthony McGill, principal clarinet in the New York Philharmonic. He also teaches at the Juilliard School in New York City and the Curtis Institute in Philadelphia. And he's artistic director of Juilliard's Music Advancement Program, MAP, the MAP program, providing world-class musical education for young people in New York City, especially for young musicians from backgrounds underrepresented in classical music. One of the great musical personalities and educators of our time, clarinetist Anthony McGill. In a moment, George Gershwin jazzes us to sleep. 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
1: 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Join me this week for a wonderful flamenco guitar duo, Juan Martín and Chaparro de Málaga. Their CD titled, The Guitar, My Life. That's The Intimate Guitar, music from the instrument held closest

Sometimes knowing what you don't know is more important than knowing what you do know. Take, for example, teenage George Gershwin. He knew that he was good at writing catchy tunes, but harmony, filling out the chords and atmospheric structure around those tunes, that felt like a mystery to young George. So he took composition lessons every week for 5 years, and one of his exercises turned into the piece we're about to hear, his Lullaby for Strings. You can almost hear young George Gershwin working on his harmonies, even throwing in some jazzy twists along the way. The Zagreb Quartet gave this performance in their hometown of Zagreb, Croatia, the Lullaby for Strings by George Gershwin.

0: George Gershwin wrote that music as an exercise for a composition class he was taking in his late teens. His friends always enjoyed playing it privately. Gershwin didn't think he'd ever publish the piece or put it out in public, but string players insisted, and now it's out there. The Lullaby by George Gershwin. We heard it from a concert in the Big Hall of the Journalist Building in Zagreb, Croatia, a performance from the Zagreb Quartet. George Gershwin, yet another composer who left us way too soon. When he was 35 years old, he started to have the sensation of smelling burning rubber. Nobody knew what to make of it, least of all Gershwin himself. At age 38, he started to have blinding headaches. One evening, he suffered a blackout while performing. His friends noticed that Gershwin was having terrible mood swings as well. When he collapsed later that summer, it was too late. He was taken to a hospital, diagnosed with a brain tumor. George Gershwin was 38 years old when he passed away in 1937. That tender, bluesy lullaby of Gershwin's we just heard was written for string quartet. We often hear it performed with a string orchestra. Just ahead, we'll make the leap from string quartet to full orchestra. 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
0: Beethoven started to lose his hearing when he was 26 years old. That could be tough for anyone, but imagine what that must have been like for someone so young, so devoted to music. The first symptom was a high-pitched ringing in his ears, to the point where even having a normal conversation was difficult. Beethoven was the most famous composer to lose his hearing, but he's far from the only one. When Czech composer Bedřich Smetana was 50 years old, he had that same ringing in his ears on the way to losing his hearing. That piercing high E played on the violin, Smetana wrote that note into his autobiographical string quartet, a piece he called From My Life. Smetana wrote, "I permitted myself this little joke because it was so disastrous for me." The full piece begins with reflections on the energy and happiness of youth, looking for and finding love in life. And in the final movement, Smetana explores what he thought was a real breakthrough, expressing pride in his Czech nationality through music. But it's rudely interrupted by that piercing high note. In 1940, 56 years after Bedřich Smetana died, conductor George Sell turned Smetana's autobiographical string quartet into a piece for full orchestra. Let's hear it from a concert in Katowice, Poland. Andrzej Borejko conducts the Polish National Radio Symphony Orchestra in George Sell's orchestration of From My Life by Bedřich Smetana.

When conductor George Sell heard Bedřich Smetana's autobiographical string quartet From My Life, he thought it deserved a bigger, richer symphonic treatment. The idea, thinking that you can improve on somebody else's autobiography, some kind of nerve, right? But as we just heard, it is pretty dang impressive. Sell pushed Smetana's memoir out of the salon onto the concert stage. The orchestral coloration and the immensity of the sound give a grand cinematic cast to the melodies. Not better, just different, and quite powerful, in my opinion. We heard George Sell's orchestration of From My Life by Smetana, with Andrzej Borejko conducting the Polish National Orchestra in concert in Katowice, Poland.

You know, most of the music we broadcast here on PT is from concert recordings, highlights from recent performances across the country, around the world. I love that. We get to hear the immediacy of today's classical music scene and that palpable electricity between the performers and the audience. That's really the origin of the name of this program, Performance Today. 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
2: Violinist Augustin Haderlich joins the West German Radio Orchestra in Cologne for the first violin concerto by Shostakovich, music brimming with gripping emotion. And Dima Slobodenyuk leads the orchestra in music of Sibelius, including his Symphony No. 2. I'm Jan Weller. That's next in our European Concert Series. 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
0: Joseph Bologna wrote this piece in Paris in the 1770s, but he was born on the Caribbean island of Guadeloupe. The violinist playing this piece also now lives in Paris and also was born on the island of Guadeloupe. Violinist Romuald Grumbert Barré says he's felt a close connection with the composer ever since discovering his music as a young teenager. From APM, American Public Media, this is Performance Today. I'm Valerie Kaler. On the way this hour, Romuald Grumbert Barré plays the Violin Concerto No. 2 by Joseph Bologna, the Chevalier de Saint-Georges, in concert at the Color of Music Festival. Pianist Mahane Teave grew up on the Pacific island of Rapa Nui, the place sometimes called Easter Island. She went to conservatory in Cleveland and in Berlin, but she's chosen to return home to Rapa Nui, where she runs a school of music for the children of the island. This is Mahane Teave playing a nocturne by Frédéric Chopin.

0: A Chopin Nocturne, played by pianist Mahane Teave. She grew up on the Pacific island of Rapa Nui, where she now runs a school of music for children of the island. More Chopin on the way from a concert in Georgia. From APM, American Public Media, this is Performance Today, taking you to concerts around the world. I'm Valerie Kaler. Right now, a concerto by a fellow named Joseph Bologna, the Chevalier de Saint-Georges. We're about to hear a piece he wrote in Paris in the 1770s, played by a violinist of our time who feels a special connection to the composer. Joseph Bologna became the Chevalier de Saint-Georges when he was a grown-up in Paris, but he was born in 1745 on the Caribbean island of Guadeloupe. Romuald Rambert Barré is a violinist, and he too now lives in Paris and was born on the island of Guadeloupe. He talked about this connection on stage in Charleston, South Carolina.
1: Actually, I went back to Guadeloupe for the first time playing Saint-Georges music when I was a teenager. He's been part of my life since then, and his music is wonderful, and you can tell he was a virtuoso, really.
0: Rambert Barré says that virtuosity makes Bologna's music challenging, but also downright fun to play. Let's hear him soloing alongside the Color of Music Festival virtuosi and conductor Jean Montes, a concert during the Color of Music Festival in Charleston, South Carolina. This is the Violin Concerto in A Major by Joseph Bologna, Chevalier de Saint-Georges.

0: The Violin Concerto in A Major by Joseph Bologna, Chevalier de Saint-Georges. Music he wrote in Paris in the 1770s. We heard it from a concert during the Color of Music Festival in Charleston, South Carolina. Romuald Grombert-Barré played solo violin, and conductor Jean Montez led the Color of Music Festival virtuosi. You can hear that concerto performance again on the PT page, where complete audio of all our shows is archived for 30 days after broadcast. 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
0: Franz and Carl Doppler, two brothers, both exceptional flutists. They played with two of the best theater orchestras in Budapest until one day they thought, why not take this show on the road? They performed music they'd written together, and what a sight they were. Older, statelier Franz playing on the right, with his younger, more flamboyant brother Carl to the left, wielding a left-handed flute pointing in the opposite direction. I should probably point out that the flutes they were playing were a bit simpler than the ones we see today, fewer complicated mechanisms. Still, quite a sight to see them side by side playing duets. Bit of a lounge act, they were, but from true virtuosos. That said, their most popular repertoire was light music, performing operas and ballets all day and also composing a few themselves. They knew good music when they found it. So it's no wonder they co-opted some of the best-known music of the day for their own purposes. Fantasies, including popular Hungarian tunes, plus songs from Rossini's Barber of Seville and Verdi's Rigoletto. Let's hear that Rigoletto fantasy by the Brothers Doppler, with flutists Brooke Ferguson and Rebecca Powell Garfield, and pianist Audrey Andrist.

Flute players, composers, showmen, brothers Franz and Karl Doppler. They co-wrote that fantasy based on themes from the opera Rigoletto by Giuseppe Verdi. That performance at St. Philip Presbyterian Church in Houston, Texas, featured a few members of ROCO, flutists Brooke Ferguson and Rebecca Powell Garfield, and pianist Audrey Andrist. Thanks to our pals at ROCO for sharing that concert recording with us. If you took a fancy to that fantasy and would like to spend some more time with it, you can. Our shows are archived for 30 days after broadcast as streaming audio on demand. Just browse through the episodes on the PT page at yourclassical.org. And while you're there, explore our young artists in residence. We are so looking forward to sharing the class of 2026 with you. But in the meantime, we've got years worth of wonderful memories from previous young artists. Conversations with Fred, performances from our Maude Moon Warehouser studio,

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The musical term scherzo dates back to the early 17th century. In Italian, scherzo means joke. Composers like Monteverdi originally used it in reference to lighthearted madrigals, sung works with lyrics that could actually be, you know, funny. A century later, Haydn appropriated the scherzo as a short animated movement in his string quartets. Later still, Beethoven made it into a grander form. And then there was Chopin. Chopin released the scherzo from the confines of other compositions, turned it into a work in its own right. His scherzi for piano are full-fledged, tumultuous pieces, no longer in the lighthearted vein of centuries before. He wrote 4 scherzos, all told. The one we're about to hear comes from 1837. Music writer Orrin Howard called the scherzo number 2 big and brawny, filled with magical harmonic coloration and huge pianistic flair. Howard adds, quote, "Chopin sets the final pages ablaze with an unbridled passion that is the antithesis of the pale Chopin, whose reputation is based on moon-drenched nocturnes and tender waltzes." Here's a demonstration from pianist Eva Polgar. She's playing the scherzo number 2 in B-flat minor by Frédéric Chopin.

The most popular of the four scherzi by Chopin. Muscular, dramatic, intensely passionate. Eva Polgár played the scherzo number 2 in B-flat minor by Frédéric Chopin. She gave that concert in the Marvin Cole Auditorium at Georgia State University's Perimeter College Clarkston campus in Clarkston, Georgia. Hungarian pianist Eva Polgár says she shares Zoltán Kodály's opinion about music education, namely that it should start 9 months before birth. She says that when you surround a child with classical music from the get-go, quote, they will breathe it in like oxygen for the rest of their life. Pianist Eva Polgár. I do hope you get a chance to check out all the musical goodies at yourclassical.org. 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
2: Boris Godunov has been crowned Tsar of Russia in a glittering coronation, but his path to power was bloody, and it now haunts him and the future of his country. I'm Lisa Flynn. We're off to London's Royal Opera House for Modest Mussorgsky's dramatic Boris Godunov, with Sir Bryn Terfel in the title role. I hope you'll be listening.
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Today, we're in Cologne, Germany, for a concert by the West German Radio Orchestra as they share the stage with one of the world's outstanding violinists, Augustin Hartlich. Dima Slobodenyuk leads the program. Hi, I'm Jan Weller. Our musical adventure across Europe continues at the Cologne Philharmonic Hall. Augustin Hartlich joins the orchestra for Shostakovich's gripping first violin concerto. But right now, two by Jean Sibelius, starting with an orchestral tone poem inspired by a fairy tale from Finland, Pohjola's Daughter. The music depicts a demigod hero who encounters a beautiful maiden spinning gold from a rainbow. Struck by her beauty, he asks for her hand, but before she says yes, she sends him off on a series of seemingly impossible magical tasks. In the end, our hero comes close, but leaves in defeat. Here is Dima Slobodenyuk to lead the West German Radio Orchestra in Pohjola's Daughter by Jean Sibelius from the Cologne Philharmonic Hall.